0: happy, lovely person was separated from her family, who were literally a few hours' drive away from her. For what? While people come and visit the Middle East, Europeans come and visit the Middle East and travel everywhere so openly. And so the first thing as a child is I had to get a new passport. All my life I would think, like, at some point I have to get a new passport. Then I forgot about it. And then after finishing my degree, I did just business management and hotel management. It was so hard to find employment, well, anything that I felt that I was worthy of. And I've just realized, well, this is just not an even plane here.
1: This is where the second class citizen thing started to kick in, that you had a qualification. Israel is a very popular tourist destination, but you couldn't get work.
0: Yeah, so the thing is, like, I mean, I don't think that this is the case for every single person, but I mean, I speak Arabic, Hebrew, and English very fluently. My degree average was, I had an A average. I was so into it. I really loved the whole concept of hospitality, like, you know, and I grew up in the Galilee. I know the region. I studied it, all that stuff. And I can't even get a front desk. And slowly it started, I started realizing, and even some Jewish Israeli friends would tell me, like, I don't think they want to put, and what they refer to us as Arab, an Arab face in the front. It's because, again, they don't, the way they present themselves and identify themselves excludes us.
1: Other Israeli citizens, Zionists.
0: So they're what's referred to as liberal Zionists. So they're all lovey-dovey as long as you stay Arab, Israeli, not Palestinian.
1: Yeah. You mentioned in our conversation before we came into the studio that it was coming to New Zealand brought about some real changes in your thinking and of yourself and your identity. How did that happen?
0: I tell people I came out as a Palestinian when I came here, in the sense that I managed to actually really connect with my identity as an indigenous person in a way that I was not aware of over there. There were always distractions there. There were always, you know, stuff placed on us in terms of our identity, who we are, etc., that prevented me from understanding this. Also, learning about Maori and colonization here, you start seeing the parallels. And I feel that I was also less and less constrained. The more I read, the more I met people, I became less and less constrained by the systems that I grew up within, which took that away from me. Like, I wouldn't have known that back then. But slowly I started seeing myself and recognizing myself as a Palestinian.
1: Living in a colonized land.
0: Absolutely. I started then connecting more with mom's faka papa and thinking, like, but mom's ancestry is from the Galilee, from a town called Rama. And I started feeling, but that's so legitimate, that is so valid. We never thought of it this way. We simply knew that we were, we lived there, we always lived there, but we never thought of it in a colonial term. And I think being in New Zealand and seeing the efforts and seeing Maori movements and, you know, to try and decolonize Aotearoa, I started making these distinct, like, those parallels. And I think I was also able to talk more about myself as a Palestinian around people, which I wouldn't have been able to do then, or I would even doubt myself then when I would say it. But now I can say it more confidently because I read a lot about it. I met so many people and we, you know, engage. I don't know if that's, yeah, I probably have to think more about this question.
1: Yeah, I think it's interesting because I think it's worked the other way as well. I think that as what's happening in the Palestinian territories, in the occupied territories, in Gaza, in the State of Israel, especially the illegal settlements, people are seeing colonization in action, in real time.
0: Yeah.
1: They're seeing what happens and they're thinking. I certainly know my Australian and New Zealand friends are thinking, this is what Maori and First Nations are on about. This is what happened to them. Okay.

0: It happened 150 or so years ago, but this is the process, and it's still when Maori and First Australians say it's still happening. It's the land being dispossessed, the identity being taken away, and so in a way, Israel has made the colonization process very transparent.
1: Oh, it's incredible. I'm always like, how? They're not even hiding it. I mean, Theodor Herzl, who was the founder of modern Zionism, has literally described it in his diary in the late 19th century as something colonial. He literally called it that. And other Zionist thinkers and leaders like Vladimir Jabotinsky, they all said stuff like this. They called it colonial. And Theodor Herzl literally wrote in his diary that they shall spirit away the penniless natives or something across the border. So the plan to clear the land, take it, like the main goal is to displace and replace the Palestinians and take over their land was always embedded in this 19th century European mindset of entitlement to other lands and resources.
0: Well, of course, in Australia, they identified Australia as terra nullius, no people there, which was overturned with the Mabo decision, which recognized that they're actually strong historical and documented, able to prove the continuous relationship with the land, which is something that Palestinian voices are saying, we have this history with this land.
1: We need to see this happen. We need to start seeing this shift in the relationship, in the actual colonial relationship between Israel and the Palestinians. That's the only way forward. Otherwise, they are ruining their own project anyway. This is not a sustainable way of going about things, because anyway, well, we're seeing it now. We're seeing how unsustainable this is. And to me, it's a very terrifying idea. To me, is again, I don't understand how far do they want to go with this. It's like Israel is an extremist state with nuclear capabilities. Well, why isn't anyone worried about that? I am very worried about that.
0: I think we are worried about that. And one of the things people on the streets in Wellington, in Auckland, countries all over the world, is what we are worried about is that our governments are not taking more action. They're letting what we see as an injustice just keep unfolding. What you ask, how can people let it happen? That is a big question. How can people see the injustice, see the consequences, and not react? So what is it like for you? You have family still in the
1: The
0: Israeli,
1: Galilee.
0: in the Galilee and the territories that are controlled by Israel.
1: Yes,
0: What
1: I
0: do you
1: don't
0: hear
1: have any
0: from them?
1: relatives in the West Bank or Gaza.
0: Okay. What do you hear from them? Because they're living in the state of Israel.
1: Well, I talk to them almost daily, and generally speaking, they say, oh, things are fine. Several times I talk to them, and there's sirens or, rockets have fallen, usually when Iran is responding to Israeli aggression. And usually they are, worried, but they're just like the way I was when I was there. It's like, oh, well, that's just the reality. That's just the world. It's not out of the norm for them.
0: So the state of war has become so completely normalized.
1: I mean, you would probably, I don't know if you were still in Lebanon and if you would have an idea of how, like, in Lebanon, people just carry on with their day. They go to work, they go to school, and
0: Life does not stop when wars are happening around you.
1: Also, I tell people it's Israel that's shooting at everyone else. So they ask me, and I really appreciate it when they ask after my family. And of course, mentally they're really bothered by it. The kids are, like, my nephews are very, it's just not ideal at all for them. But I just make the point that, well, it's Israel that's shooting and devastating everyone. So really, actually, my family is safer than so many other families in the region.
0: Because they're living in the Israeli

0: state.
1: Yeah, they're living in so-called Israel proper.
0: Yeah. What kind of solidarity, because you mentioned that coming to New Zealand, talking to a lot of different people, learning from the Maori tanga and the tangata whenua about identity, what do you see is your way forward now?
1: To me, is to continue to educate people, to make the topic more accessible to people, to give them tools to contribute to dismantling systems of injustice from whatever we are involved in, you know. That this is what I'm wanting to do, and I think this is a worthwhile, you know, thing to do for me, is to just to try and make it more accessible to people, to make people understand that it's actually not that complicated and it's actually not that hard to do something about it.
0: As you mentioned earlier, historically the region had many, many different people living there, a lot of people traveling, Syrian, Lebanese, Christian, Muslim, and Jewish groups all living
1: Absolutely.
0: In the region.
1: Yeah.
0: And the problem
1: and
0: is
1: so
0: the state
1: more.
0: Of Israel.
1: Absolutely. Because the state of Israel, it's a settler colonial project. It's an alien project that's been imposed on the region. I think because historically the world started moving slowly from multi-ethnic empires to nation states. It was a very foreign concept to impose on the Middle East. And you know, Western powers, especially Britain and France, did everything to prevent the emergence of a unified entity in the Middle East after the collapse of the Ottoman Empire, because they wanted this access to resources. They wanted the strategic also region, you know, geographically and all that stuff. And its consequences are still, you know, being unfolded today, and the same actions and policies are being enacted today by supporting dictatorships here and there, by empowering Israel and ensuring that it has the upper hand in the region. It's just because they never intended to let the native inhabitants of the Middle East benefit from their resources. We would have had a completely different world and life if all these hundreds of millions of people actually owned their resources and benefited from them and could actually contribute, you know, with our art, with our culture, with our, you know, similarly to how we look at Europe today, this is what we would have seen. I think there was this natural, organic sort of European Union in the Middle East, which obviously wasn't a utopia, but was definitely more functional than it is today. And of course, at all costs today, they want to prevent that. And Israel is, I think, like the symbol of this intrusion to native organic life. Mm. And I think resolving the Palestine issue, resolving such a high profile case, is going to contribute immensely to strengthening systems of justice and accountability around the world. I think it's going to definitely have a positive impact for so many other people.
0: And this is what drives you here.
1: Yes, absolutely. It's this and the fact that, just simply put, it's just wrong. You know, what they're doing is just wrong, and that's it.
0: Yeah. Okay, Adham, thank you very much for coming on Social Justice and Solidarity. I hope we'll have you back another time.
1: It's my pleasure. Thank you.
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And I'm a spray down on the board, on my own accord. I got the fucking powder gun. And I'm a spray down on the board. I got the motherfucking powder gun. On my car, so it's paid in full. I did get it all, but I'm a spray down.

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1: Hey there, I'm Rachel McAlpine, and I was born in 1940. You do the math. And on every second Tuesday night at 6:30, I'm hosting a podcast here on your least favourite topic. The one you don't want to think about, learning how to be old. 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

0: halfway through that, my phone started ringing.
1: I saw that.
0: I was really hoping that the vibrations didn't get picked up. It was Max, too.
1: This is great.
0: Okay, we're done.
1: I suppose.
0: Yeah.
1: Okay.
0: Let's do another one. It turns out it's good.

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1: Hey, I know you're thirsty. 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

0: and pick the ripest orange. 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Swallow. Now you're ready.
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Aurig Global. Kia ora, ladies and gentlemen, boys and girls. Hello, my name is Freemel Dayun Satulumanon. Welcome to the program. We've got another amazing show in this episode of the Aurig Global. We've got the God 10, and we're playing 5 out of the 10 most notable songs aired in June 2026. We've got Alab Asni introducing Kathy Rosario, and more the Origs from who else but Ray, Julia Q, Mr. Mill, and Drippy Eric. But right now it's time for the Contest of One. In these dog days, it's pretty hot, so we sing Haskang Ini.

Orig Global Cantas Buan the KSB Haskang Inita. That's a Sunog featuring, of course, Rolly Wagas and Manila Pinkau. And yes, El Nino is upon us. And here are effective El Nino precautions. Prepare for extreme conditions like droughts, heat waves, heavy rainfall, and flooding. And the key steps involved fortifying property against storms and water damage, managing water and fire risks, and ensuring personal safety through emergency kits and communication. Time now for B-Orig's B-Ga-10.

The Aurig Global. We're playing five of the most notable, what we call songs, aired in June 2026 in B Got 10. The first two were

0: was or where Keisha Keats, Isla Queen, and the combo Peter with Patungo. And that's two Biori emerging artists. And right now, here's the established Wongoys and a song about pickleball state of mind. And do you know that pickleball was invented in 1965 in Washington State, USA?
1: Zero, zero, two, game.

Aurig Global, stronger than before, Bigaten. That's, of course, two divas together, Morissette and Jessica Sanchez. We've got the one and only, well, this pop diva, Jackie Chang with The One.

The Auriga Global Biga 10. We've just played five of the 10 most notable songs aired in June 2026. We had Isla Queen, Keisha Keith, Patungo Sayo, Peter, Pickleball State of Mind, Wongo is Stronger Than Before, Morissette and Jessica Sanchez, and The One by Jackie Chang. The rest of the other songs include Bahandi by Okaraga, Balaan, Joseph Gara, Lose My Mind by Victoria Leslie, Cheers, Lourdes Maglinte, and Princesa Domedi with Balay Nicoloy. Now, I've got a song which is quite meaningful for the UN Day of Cooperatives that will be held on the 4th of July. And the theme for this year is Co-ops for a Peaceful World. The 2026 theme highlights the capacity of the cooperative model to act as a bridge builder, foster social cohesion, and respond to rising economic insecurity and social fragmentation. Here's a few facts and figures. More than 12% of humanity is part of any of the 3 million cooperatives on Earth, and cooperatives contribute to the sustainable economic growth and stable quality employment, providing jobs or work opportunities to 280 million people across the globe, 10% of the world's employee population. And this song is sung by Mel Libre. It's the official anthem of a cooperative he once chaired called Siga Cooperative in Cebu, and it's called Light a Candle.

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That's Kathy Rosario with a pretty, pretty song called Here I Am Again. I've got more Origs coming your way, but right now let me tell you that Be Orig Global broadcasts from Hamilton City, New Zealand. 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